0: 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The Anchor is Jesus Ministries is a ministry of the Berean Bible Baptist Church, Echoland. 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
1: Jesus' last words to you and me were to do three things. Jesus commands us, you and me, to do three things. Jesus told us to get people saved, then to get them baptized, and then to get them out soul winning. Now, Jesus commanded you and me to do three things. What are they? Get folks saved, get folks baptized, and get folks soul winning. Now, those are the three things He commanded us to do. Now, if we're only getting people saved, are we doing all that God commanded us to do? Now, if we only get people saved and baptized, are we doing all that God commands us to do? No, to do what Jesus commanded you and me to do, we need to get folks saved, get them baptized, and get them soul winning. Those are Jesus' last words to you and me. He commands us to do those three things.
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3: Well, greetings, folks, and thanks again for listening to our Bible Basics radio program. I really appreciate you tuning in. We're going to get right into our lesson by asking you to turn one more time to Ephesians chapter 3, verse 19, a verse we've looked at many times over the last several weeks, where we're discussing a series of sermons or lessons on the subject of from faith to fullness. When you get saved, you exercise faith in Jesus Christ. The Bible says, "For by grace are you saved through faith, and that not of yourselves, it is the gift of God, not of works, lest any man should boast." And so once you get saved, once you get born again by faith, God's plan, God's goal for your life is that you might experience all the fullness of God. Paul prayed for the saints in Ephesus in Ephesians 3:19 that they would know the love of Christ, which passeth knowledge, and that they would be filled with all the fullness of God. And then in Ephesians chapter 4, the way it's worded there in verse 13, it says, "Till we all come in the unity of the faith and of the knowledge of the Son of God unto a perfect man, unto the measure of the stature of the fullness of Christ." You know, when you read your Bible, you realize that the vast majority of people who profess to know the Lord Jesus Christ seem to be so far from what real Christianity is supposed to be like. And I'm not confessing or not pretending that I've arrived. I've not. But I know when I read my Bible, God has a lot more in store for me than what I experience all too often, because I do not yield myself to the Holy Spirit as I ought to. I tend to cater to my flesh. I cater to my sinful desires. And yet, the potential, the possibility is that I might be filled with all the fullness of God. And so just a little bit of review, and then we'll talk about some more material this time. We were in Romans chapter 5 and 6 in our last study, pointing out that the word therefore points to a logical progression in the life of the child of God. We also looked at the witnesses that you find in Romans. In Romans chapter 1, the witness of creation. In chapter 2, the witness of the conscience. In chapter 3, the witness of the canon. And in chapter 4, the witness of Christ. And the moment we receive Jesus Christ, the Bible says in Romans chapter 5, verse 1, "Therefore, being justified by faith, we have peace with God." Now, there's a difference between the peace that we have with God and what the Bible talks about in Philippians chapter 4, which is the peace of God. Praise the Lord that when you get saved, you can have peace with God. You can be reconciled to God. You can be justified by faith and have peace with God. Justified by faith, that word justified, someone said it means just as if I'd never sinned. And so whether that's a good definition or not, the point is, in the eyes of God, we become justified. We are His children, and because of the blood of the Lord Jesus Christ, our sins have been dealt with, and now we come to Him as a clean, saved, sinless child of God. The moment we get saved, all of our sins are forgiven. Everything we've done in the past is dealt with, and we get to start afresh and anew as a new creature in Christ, according to 2 Corinthians chapter 5, verse 17. And so this therefore in chapter 5, verse 1 is one of 27 therefores found in the book of Romans, therefore being justified by faith. And then you go down to Romans chapter 5, verse 18, you find another therefore. It says, therefore, as by the offense of one, judgment came upon all men. Now that would be the offense of one being Adam. Adam sinned, and therefore judgment came upon all men to condemnation. Then it says in Romans chapter 5, verse 18, even so, by the righteousness of one, the free gift came upon all men unto justification of life. Excuse me. So, the Bible's teaching us here that in Adam, the first Adam, we're all sinners. But in Jesus Christ, we can all be declared righteous. That by through Jesus Christ and by Jesus Christ, we can receive the free gift that comes upon all men unto justification of life. Now, do you believe what Romans 5:18 says? By one man, Adam, one man, everybody's born a sinner, a sinful nature. That's what the Bible says. You see, the world, psychology, and humanists say that basically everybody is born good. Basically, everyone has good in them. Now, the Bible says everybody's born a sinner. And the question is, do you believe what the world says? Do you believe what the psychologist says? Do you believe what the professor says? Or do you believe what God says? One of the things you're going to have to determine in your life, one of the things you're going to have to determine as you grow in the Lord is whether or not you're going to believe the Bible or you're going to believe tradition. Are you going to believe the Bible? Are you going to believe what scholars say? Are you going to believe the Bible or are you going to believe what? And you can fill in the blank. There comes a time in your life as a child of God that you have to make the Bible your final authority. Do you believe what Romans 5:18 says? Look at Ephesians chapter 1. Ephesians chapter 1. We're trying to build our case here on what the Bible is going to tell us in the book of Romans, and that is that we do not have to live in bondage to sin. Now, the Bible says in Ephesians chapter 1, verse 12, Ephesians chapter 1, verse 12, that we should be to the praise of His glory who first trusted in Christ, in whom ye also trusted after that ye heard the word of truth, the gospel of your salvation, in whom also after that ye believed, you were sealed with that Holy Spirit of promise. You know, the Bible says, believe on the Lord Jesus Christ and thou shalt be saved. But the word believe there is defined in Ephesians chapter 1, verse 13 as trust. Have you trusted Jesus Christ? You see, it doesn't simply mean to believe with head knowledge. The Bible says in Romans 10:9 that if thou shalt confess with thy mouth the Lord Jesus and believe in thine heart that God hath raised Him from the dead, thou shalt be saved. The Bible says in the book of James that even the devils believe. But we're getting to the subject now of how we can grow in the Lord, and it starts with trust. In Ephesians 1 and in other places in the Bible, the point is that to be born again, you must trust Jesus Christ. Now, once you get saved, then you must learn to trust the Word of God. You see, really, when it comes to salvation, you trusted what God said. The Bible says in Romans 10:17, so then faith cometh by hearing, and hearing by the Word of God. We can better understand the Christian's growth if we can understand what is meant by faith and what is meant by trust. You come up to, suppose you're walking in a state park and you come up to a rickety old bridge. Do you trust that bridge? You stop to get directions in the big city and someone gives you directions. Do you trust that person's directions? You're sitting in an airport and you look at that big 747 out there on the runway and you're about to get on that thing. Do you trust it? Do you trust the mechanics of that airplane? Do you trust the engine? Do you trust the pilot? The question is, this word trust, do you trust what the Bible says? You trust Jesus Christ to get saved, then do you trust what the Bible says? Do you believe the Bible is right in Romans 5 when it says that our sin came upon us because of one man and righteousness is available because of one man, the Lord Jesus Christ? You see, really, when it boils down to it, I'm trusting what the Bible says. Yes, I'm trusting Jesus Christ, but how would I know about Jesus Christ if it wasn't for the Bible? How would I know about Him dying on a cross, being buried, rising again on the third day? How would I know that if it wasn't for the Word of God? Would I just have to take a man's word for it? Of course not. You see, God gave you His Word. God gave you the Bible. God gave you His final authority. The blessing in that is that if you can trust what it says about Jesus going to the cross, going to the tomb, rising on the third day, and if you believe what it says about salvation, that salvation is by faith in Him, then you can believe what it says about after salvation. You see, you get saved because you trust in Jesus Christ. But now that you're saved, you must believe what the Bible says about growing in the Lord and becoming what God wants you to be as a child of God. Let's go to Romans chapter 6, verse 4. Romans chapter 6, verse 4. The Bible says, therefore, there's another one of those therefores, we are buried with Him by baptism into death, that like as Christ was raised up from the dead by the glory of the Father, even so we also should walk in newness of life. We should walk in newness of life. Look at verse 11. Romans chapter 6, verse 11. Likewise, reckon ye also yourselves to be dead indeed unto sin, but alive unto God through Jesus Christ our Lord. Okay, you believe Jesus died on a cross. You believe He was buried. You believe that He rose again on the third day. You believe that He went up to the Father and He's sitting at the right hand of the throne of God. Okay, can you believe what the Bible says about your Christian life, your salvation, and now your growth in the Lord? Reckon ye also yourselves to be dead indeed unto sin, but alive unto God. Look at verse 12. Let not sin therefore reign in your mortal body. Do you believe the Bible is right? You believe it was right about Jesus Christ. You believe it was right about the cross. You believe it was right about the resurrection. Do you believe that you can therefore not allow sin to reign in your mortal body? That's what the Word of God is teaching. You know what? It's almost like we believe something that affects our eternity. We trust Jesus Christ and we get born again. We affect what the Bible says, which affects our eternity, but we don't want to believe what the Bible says, which affects our daily lives, how we live each day. Now, what is the problem? Is it a matter of faith? Is it willpower? Is it misunderstanding? Is it a lack of desire to please God? Is it a wrong attitude towards sin? You know what I think it really boils down to? If we'd be honest, when you get saved, you still have that old nature to deal with. When you get saved, you get a new creature. You get a new man living inside of you. You get the Holy Spirit, but then you still have to deal with that old flesh. I'm afraid that it boils down to the simple fact that we love ourselves and our sin more than we love God. Billy Sunday once said, I'm against sin. He said, I'll kick it as long as I've got a foot. I'll fight it as long as I've got a fist. I'll butt it as long as I've got a head. I'll bite it as long as I've got a tooth. And when I'm old and fistless and footless and toothless, I'll gum it to death until I go home to glory and it goes home to perdition. Have you gotten to the place in your life where you hate, despise, loathe sin, the sin that nailed your Savior to a tree? Stop and think about it. Sin, it's what got Adam kicked out of the garden. It's what destroyed his fellowship with God. Sin has led to a vile, wicked, dirty, godless society. Sin breaks up homes. It splits churches. It destroys nations. It is why the perfect, spotless Lamb of God was nailed to a cross. Sin. We ought to hate sin, and yet somehow we cling to it. It's like we don't want the victory. It's like we don't want to enjoy the Christian life. It's like we don't want to please our Savior. We choose to lie and gossip and undermine and backbite. We choose to watch and listen to vile things. We choose to neglect our duties and our responsibilities to the God of heaven. I'm saying to you that sin doesn't really sneak up on us. It's not the devil that made us do it. Sin does not somehow get an advantage over us without us knowing about it. We make choices in our daily lives. If you're driving through town and you see someone that you know is prone to drink, and you see them drunk, you see them staggering and falling, you see them in that drunken state, do you say, well, boy, snuck up on him again, bless his heart? Or do you say, I can't believe he chose that bottle again. I can't believe he keeps going back to alcohol. You see, when you see it in someone else, you see it. But in your life, in my life, we want to pretend like somehow, well, we didn't mean to. Well, it snuck up on us. Well, I just can't get the victory. Folks, I'm telling you, it is a matter of choice. Listen, we choose to please ourselves instead of our Savior. We need a longing, a desire in us to please the Lord Jesus Christ. And I believe it's there. If you're saved, the Holy Spirit lives inside of you and you have spiritual desires. But you have to deal with that old man, that old nature who has carnal desires. Let me get you to look at a passage which we'll talk about in our next lesson. But we'll finish this lesson with this passage in Deuteronomy chapter 26. Deuteronomy chapter 26, verse 17. The Bible says, Deuteronomy 26, 17, Thou hast avouched the Lord this day to be thy God, and to walk in His ways, and to keep His statutes, and His commandments, and His judgments, and to hearken unto His voice. And the Lord hath avouched thee this day to be His peculiar people, as He hath promised thee, and that thou shouldest keep all His commandments, and to make thee high above all nations which He hath made, in praise, and in name, and in honor, and that thou mayest be an holy people unto the Lord thy God, as He hath spoken. The Bible here says that they have chosen to make God their God. You see, it's one thing to know that God is God, but is He your God? Do you believe that Jesus Christ is God? The Bible says He was God manifest in the flesh. You say, I believe that. Okay. Is He your God? You say, I believe Jesus Christ is King. Okay. Is He your King? And if not, why? Is it not a lack of faith and trust and commitment? I'm talking to people who are saved, and I'm asking you, are you willing to let God be your God? That's the key to this thing called growth in the Christian life. That's where we'll pick it up in our next study. Thanks for listening. Hope you listen again next time. May the Lord bless you as you serve Him.
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There's a house in Grumbler's Alley where I lived some years ago, and the walls were swiftly falling to decay, and the yard was full of thistles, and that old roof was rotted so that the storms beating upon me night and day. Then the spirit came and told me of a wonderful abode where from wind and storm I'd find a safe retreat. So the Sager sent his moving van and he took me up the road to the little house on Hallelujah Street. I shall never forget the day that I moved from Sinaway and secured a change of address so complete. Since that moment, without fail, I've been getting all my mail at the little house on Hallelujah Street. Now the neighbors in the alley where I lived in years gone by, they have never ceased their talking from that day that I left them so abruptly without bidding them goodbye. And from all the sin and shame, I moved away. Since the shack of sin is empty, where I lived so many years, and no more they hear the treading of my feet, I've moved away forever from the sorrow and the tears to my little house on Hallelujah Street. Now this house is nice and cozy, and its walls so warm and tight, and the landlord doesn't charge me any rent. There's a garden in connection, filled with flowers gay and bright, where so many golden hours I have spent. Yeah, the landscape is so lovely, and the songbirds sing with glee, and I'm never hungry for good things to eat, and I'm never, never lonely, for the Savior dines with me at my little house on Hallelujah Street. Well, I've just received a letter from the King up in Glory Land that he soon is coming after all his own. He will roll down the avenue with retinue so grand, picking up the saved and blood-washed all alone. When I hear the wheels a-rumbling and I hear the angel's song, and I see that God's redemption is complete, I am sure he'll stop and take me from the place I've lived so long, at the little house on Hallelujah Street. So I'm looking for the day when he'll carry me away, and I'll make another move that can't be beat. When I leave this earthly veil, I'll no longer

0: 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The Anchor is Jesus Ministries is a ministry of the Berean Bible Baptist Church, Echoland. 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
1: How do you spell faith? F-A-I-T-H. Faith. Now, each one of those letters stands for something to help you understand what faith is. Forgetting all, I trust Him. Faith. Forgetting all, I trust Him. That means forgetting all the good works and instead putting your trust in Jesus. Let's say it one more time. Faith. Forgetting all, I trust Him.
2: 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Do you know that means sometimes you're going to have to say, I'm sorry, forgive me, I was wrong.
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4: This is Pastor Clarence Sexton from the Temple Baptist Church and Crown College in Knoxville, Tennessee. We're continuing through the series from the Bible in 2 Peter. The people who call themselves Christians. Do you call yourself a Christian? Then there ought to be certain things that characterize your life. Listen carefully. May the Lord speak to your heart today.

And that's the day of judgment. The day of Christ is the day of his return for his own. Wherein the heavens being on fire shall be dissolved and the elements shall melt with a fervent heat. Nevertheless, we according to his promise look for new heavens and a new earth wherein dwelleth righteousness. Wherefore, beloved, see that ye look for such things, be diligent that ye be found in him. The first thing God says we ought to be diligent. Diligent people. This is giving our wholehearted attention to the matter of living the Christian life. Our wholehearted attention to living the Christian life. I'm grateful today that we can have these police officers here. But do you know if everybody who said he or she is a Christian would live the Christian life, they'd have a lot of time off. They'd have a whole lot less to take care of. You realize what would happen if everybody who identifies with a church and says he or she is a Christian in this town, in this county, in this city, in this community, would actually live the Christian life on a daily basis? You realize what a difference it would make? But you know what we're thinking right now? We're thinking about people we know who say they're Christians who don't live it. But we should be thinking about those of us who say we're Christians and don't live it. God says this Christian life requires diligence. Diligence. Constant vigil, working at it, that we be found in him. All that's going to matter when Christ comes again is whether or not you know him and you're faithfully serving him. Then the Bible says not only we should be diligent, we should be in peace. Peace. I marvel sometimes at how people are willing to live with such turmoil that they don't have to live with. They could bring peace. No wonder Jesus said, blessed are the peacemakers. Not the peacekeepers, by the way. But peacemakers. It's not keeping the peace, it's making peace. Because there's all kinds of conflicts, and you can make the conflict worse, or you can make peace. Be a peacemaker. The Bible says in the book of Romans, in the 5th chapter, in verse 1, therefore being justified by faith, we have peace with God through our Lord Jesus Christ. But not only do we have peace with God, that's salvation, when we ask God to forgive our sin and by faith trust him as Savior, we can have the peace of God in our hearts. Some folks just like to fight and stay in a fight. Some families like to stay in a fight. Some people rather argue and win an argument than have peace. But Christian people should be characterized by living in peace. Do you know that means sometimes you're going to have to say, I'm sorry, forgive me, I was wrong. There's some things that bring peace. And God says if we're truly followers of the Lord Jesus Christ, we'll be living in peace. Notice what else he says. We'll be without spot. Without spot. That has to do with our personal life. Things we know that are not right in our personal life if we're Christians. My wife and I have this little thing, especially as we get older, when we go to restaurants, we try to figure out which one's going to spill something on his person first. And I've spent many years talking to her about, you're going to get something on you. You're going to get that all over you. You're going to drop that on you. And so now it's gotten to be pretty good when I'm the one who gets something on me, especially if I've got on a brand new tie. And I think all of you relate to this and get some spot on it. The other day I brought a brand new tie, beautiful brand new tie. And sure enough, we're eating and I'm watching to see if she's going to get something on her. Slurping around we are, and plop, there's a spot right on me. Right on me. You know, when you get older, you start carrying food on your clothes so you can enjoy it later. You know, just scrape it off and eat it. Spot. Now, I had to cover that, take care of it, wrap it all up because I had someplace to go and I didn't want anybody to see that spot. I got a spot on me. And you know, there are many Christians who have a spot on them. It's not a food spot. It's some little pet sin that they want to keep.
Some little thing they want to keep to themselves. They know when they need to hide it, cover it up, so nobody can see it. But God says we should take care of the spots. Come clean with Him. Get our personal life where it ought to be, without spot. Then the Lord says, well, to be blameless. That's what other people say of you. Now, I can't keep people from saying things that aren't true, and neither can you. But I can live in such a way that the things they say are not true. If they're saying the wrong things, if they're saying ugly things, if they're saying unkind things. But when I deliberately know that there's something I can go to a fellow person to and say to that man or woman, let's make this right so that my name is not associated with blame. God says that's the way I would live. I was standing out here in the parking lot the other day talking to some builders. And they brought up the subject of something that needed to be constructed. And I said, who's in that kind of business? And they started listing names of people who run that kind of construction business. And when the name of a certain man was mentioned, a man I did not know, both of these men with whom I was talking, both of them looked at one another and said simultaneously, you know, he's got a bad name. They just said it to them. He's got a bad name. Everybody knows something about him. Everybody knows something about him. What they were meaning is you don't need to do business with that person. Why? Because he was not blameless. How many of you who are Christians know that someone is saying something about you that you need to at least to attempt to clear up so that Jesus Christ receives more honor and more glory because one of his children is being blamed for something that could be corrected? I'm going to tell you something. It's not enough to run around telling everybody I'm a Christian because you belong to a church or you say you've had some experience and you've trusted Christ as Savior if you're not willing to try to live the Christian life on a daily basis. And God says we ought to be blameless. For all the people who call themselves Christians, blameless. And then look quickly, please, in verse 17. Ye therefore, beloved, seeing you know these things before, beware lest ye also, being led away with the error of the wicked, fall from your own steadfastness. We ought to be steadfast. We've got to beware because God wants us to be steadfast. What does that mean? It means the ground you have gained in your Christian life, you don't give up. You don't surrender back to the devil. You don't surrender back to the devil. There's no doubt that I'm speaking to people who once had a greater love for the Lord, a love for His Word, attended church faithfully, were brought up to attend church faithfully. And once you were singing the songs of Zion and rejoicing in God and living the kind of life you ought to live, you gained certain ground in your life. No doubt about it. But then something happened. And the steadfastness you would have once had, the ground you held for God, the place you stood for the Lord, the Christian life you lived for God, you backed way up on. Now if somebody buttonholes you, you're like thousands of others, you'll go way back yonder in your thinking, and you'll travel back and say, oh yeah. There was a time when I trust the Lord. Oh, I'm saved. I gave my heart to God years ago. What about now? Can you imagine how many people I meet in this town who are members of churches, don't attend church, who say they're Christians and don't live for God? Can you imagine how many people I meet in funeral homes and out in the hospitals and visiting people and ask them if they know the Lord, who give some sort of testimony that once yonder back there somewhere they live for God and they tried to do their best and were steadfast
And then they backed way up on it. God says, if you're going to live the Christian life and you really believe that Jesus Christ is coming again, then you beware and don't lose your steadfastness. Stand true to God. There's no doubt that all the world over, not just in America, but all the world over, people know something is going on. These are perilous times. When the attorney general says, we've got 1,000 known terrorists or 5,000 known terrorists, and they're not like needles in a haystack, they're like needles in a stack of needles, and we don't know exactly where they are, but they're here. When we've got thousands of them in jail already, when we've got such peril, when nations of the world are sitting on the verge of pushing a button and exploding a nuclear weapon, when it's not safe to go certain places because of the evil and crime. My wife and I spent 8 years in New York City in that area. Let me tell you, we are living in peril. Don't you think it's time that people who say they're Christians lived a steadfast life and stopped giving ground back to the devil? Then the Word of God says they ought to grow. They ought to grow. Anything that's growing proves it's living. And you and I need to be growing. Did you know I have this problem? I have a real serious problem with this. I've been preaching 35 years. 35 years. I got lots of friends I went to school with at Everett High School in Maryville, Tennessee, who are already retired. That makes you feel old, you know. Retired. I went to my 35th high school reunion, and it's hard to imagine. I'm 54 years old. You see how this church is trained? And I went back to my 35th high school year reunion, and I met lots of folks who retired. They retired. They're doing something else now. They worked and now they retired. People say to me, when are you going to retire? I don't have any plans. None. I have no desire, no interest in retiring. But I'm going to tell you something that happens to people like me.

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Why don't you find us on the web at faithforthefamily.com, faithforthefamily.com. Check out all the wonderful resources available for you there, things that will help you in your daily walk with the Lord. And, of course, you can go to Crown Christian Publications or even link to Crown College and find out more about what we're doing to train young people who are going around the world and across America to serve the Lord. And now may the Lord bless you as you listen to our choir singing, Look Unto Jesus.

Shadrach, Meshach, and Abednego before the wicked king they stood. But the king commanded them bound and thrown into the fiery furnace that day. And the fire was so hot that the men were slain and forced them on their way. When the three were cast in and the king rose up to witness this awful fate, he began to tremble at what he saw, and in astonished tones he spake. Did we not cast three men bound into the midst of that fire? Behold, I see four men unhurt, unbound, walking down there. There's Shadrach, Meshach, and Abednego on the fiery coals they trod. And the form of the fourth man that I see is like a

0: 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The Anchor is Jesus Ministries is a ministry of the Berean Bible Baptist Church, Echoland. 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
1: Listen to me very carefully. The most important thing in your life should be doing God's will. Now remember something, there is no failure in the will of God. And there is no success out of the will of God. You see, the will of God is five things: going to church, reading your Bible, praying, soul winning, and tithing. That's God's will. That's in the Bible. God says that is His will for our life. It's five things. Here, can you say them with me? Going to church, reading your Bible, praying, soul winning, and tithing. That's God's will for your life. Now, if a Christian is not doing these things, then they're not in God's will. And remember, there is no failure in the will of God. And there is no success out of the will of God.

There is a place of comfort sweet near to the heart of God. A place where we our Savior meet near to the heart of God.

0: Broadcasting from the heart of Jesus, this is Anchor Radio. The Anchor is Jesus Ministries is a ministry of the Berean Bible Baptist Church, Echoland. 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
1: You should always tell the truth. Jesus said He is the truth. The Lord is our God of truth and without iniquity. Just and right is He. The Holy Spirit is called the Spirit of truth and will guide you into all truth and to tell the truth. Jesus told us of the devil that he was a murderer from the beginning and abode not in the truth because there is no truth in him, that is, in the devil. When he, the devil, speaketh a lie, he speaketh of his own, for he is a liar and the father of it. Don't ever tell a lie. Always tell the truth. God said, one that speaks a lie shall not go unpunished. And God says He hates lying lips. The way to not tell a lie is always tell the truth.
2: And greetings again, friend, in the name of the Lord Jesus Christ and the grace of God that passeth all understanding. Thank you so much for tuning in today. I hope you have a Bible. I hope your friend is invited and you have a piece of paper and a pencil. And we'll spend the next few moments with us as we study the Word of God and the words of God, finding out what the Bible says about itself, not what it's presumed to teach. We have been studying the second coming of Jesus Christ. We find that in 2 Thessalonians chapter 2. We've studied through the book of 2 Thessalonians and through 1 Thessalonians. And it's fascinating to see what God has revealed to us. The last book in the Bible is called the Revelation. And what does that mean? Well, to reveal something is to take something that's hidden and to bring it out so we can see it. Amen? So that's what this Bible is. It's the revelation of God on the lost soul of mankind. And it's God's way of expressing for you and I anang gustonia, anang mahal niya. Amen? This is what we know. This is how we can know what God wants and what God loves.

loves. And 2 Thessalonians, we talked about the man of sin becoming the son of perdition in verse 3. We talked about who he was as far as being Satan in the flesh, and that he as God sitteth in the temple of God, showing himself that he is God. So right now in Israel, there is no temple. But one day soon, there will be. I have done a lot of studying. I watch the news quite a bit. Do you know that one of the requirements for the purification of the temple and of the items, the tools in the temple, is they have to have a heifer, a red heifer, that's perfect, and they have that in Israel right now. It's guarded very carefully by the Levites and by the Jewish leaders, and they are ready for the temple to be built. They have all the materials together, stockpiled, and it'll take them very little time to put that temple together so they can begin to worship. And that's going to happen during the first 3.5 years. And then at that halfway point, when we talked about where the man of sin becomes the son of perdition, after 3.5 years, when the real time of Jacob's trouble really begins to come to pass, the Antichrist will go into the Jewish temple, sit down as God, and show himself that he is God. And God will say, go ahead, for 3.5 years, let him do what he wants to do. And then the second coming of Jesus Christ, where Jesus Christ kicks him off the throne and throws him down as a defeated enemy and shows and rules and reigns on this world with a rod of iron from Jerusalem. So Paul writes in verse 5, remember ye not that when I was with you, I told you these things. Verse 6, and now ye know what withholdeth that he might be revealed in his time. All right, now there's a lot of false teaching about this. Say, oh, that's the Holy Spirit. Well, it can't be the Holy Spirit, because if you look in the passage, the he is not capitalized. And if it's the Holy Spirit, it would be capitalized. But actually, and if you know English grammar, the context of verse 6 is verse 5. And the context of verse 5 is verse 4. And who is in verse 4? He as God, showing himself that he is God. Sino ito? Man of sin, son of perdition. Verse 6, and now you know what withholdeth. So now we know that the person that God uses to keep back the wrath of God, amen, is actually Satan himself. He's not letting him do what he wants to do. And now you know what withholdeth that he might be revealed in his time, talking about the man of sin. For the mystery, verse 7, of iniquity doth already work. Only he who now letteth will let until he be taken out of the way. Now, let's get some Bible. Let's compare Scripture with Scripture and see about this word let. What does that word mean? Well, if you open your Bibles to the book of Romans and look at Romans chapter 1, look down at verse 13. We're talking about the old English word let. We don't want to change our Bibles. We want to increase our understanding. So Romans chapter 1 verse 13, now I would not have you ignorant, brethren, that oftentimes I purposed to come unto you, but was let hitherto, that I might have some fruit among you also, even as among other Gentiles. Well, Paul wasn't able to get to where he wanted to go because he was let. And let in Old English means to hinder or to stop. Or to not allow. Hindi pwede. Amen? So, kung bumasa, when you read the word let in English, inisip mo, hindi pwede. Hindered, diba? Not able to go. Alright, so 2 Thessalonians chapter 2, 2 Thessalonians chapter 2, verse 7, for the mystery of iniquity doth already work. Sinoito. Verse 3. Man of sin. Amen. Mystery of iniquity doth already work. Only he who... If you look at the news, if you watch
what's going around in our world today, cannot you see that there is someone behind the scenes working and bringing about his own plan? He's got nations going against nations. Have you noticed the problems with the Muslims in the Middle East? Amen. With the trouble, with all the terrorism that's happening. Oh my soul! The explosions and the murders and the beheadings and the terrible things, the terrible crimes that are being happening in the name of religion. And all of those things are happening for a purpose. And God allows those things, and He's using Satan himself to work those things out for God's glory in the end time. I'm not saying that Satan is God. I'm saying that God is God, and he works through men, sometimes who does not approve of. God does not approve of Satan or Lucifer. Amen. But he will use him as a tool. And that's what this passage is all about. For the mystery of iniquity doth already work. Only he who now letteth will let. So Satan doesn't have permission to do what he wants to do yet, until he be taken out of the way. So at the halfway point of the tribulation, the man of sin is taken out of the way, and the person that shows back up is the son of perdition. He is Satan in the flesh. And what happens? He sits in the temple, showing himself that he is God. All right, so verse 8, and then shall that wicked be revealed. There it is. That's after the 3.5 years. Whom the Lord shall consume with the spirit of his mouth, and shall destroy from with the brightness of his coming. So when the Lord Jesus Christ comes back, he does not have to fight Satan physically. Amen. All he has to do is speak. And all he has to do is show himself who he as he is, the brightness of his coming. And he will defeat that being of darkness. Verse 9, even him, Sinoito, son of perdition, even him whose coming is after the working of Satan with all power and signs and lying wonder. Now I want to spend some time here, because kananiwanita sa Philippines, dami ng miracle crusade, diba? Dami ng faith healers, diba? Sinoito, who are these people? Well, I want you to notice that here is this man of sin, here is this son of perdition, and he has some special attributes. He has some special abilities. Verse 9 of 2 Thessalonians chapter 2. Now, I am a Bible believer. Amen? Sinabi ng Biblia should be our saying, should be our speech. The Bible says. So when the Bible says something, I should believe what the Bible says and change what I believe to what the Bible says. All right, so the Bible says, even him, son of perdition, whose coming is after the working of Satan. So Satan has some things. Anion, number one, all power. Wow, he is some being. Ibinigyan ng Diyos ng power sa kaniya. Amen? Amen, folks. God gives Satan power. There is no power except God gives it. And God allows this being of darkness to dwell and to work in the shadows behind the nations so that God can bring about his will and his way with the nations eventually, bringing in a rule of righteousness and holiness and pureness for 1,000 years. That's called the millennium. So even him whose coming is after the working of Satan with all power and signs and lying wonders. Three things. He has power. What kind of power does he have? The power to resurrect life. We read in our Bible, we don't have time to go there, but we read about during the tribulation period that this being is called the son of the man of sin is harmed. His right arm and his right eye is darkened, the Bible says. And so he is brought back to life by this man of sin.
by the son of perdition. So he says, even him whose coming is after the working of Satan with all power. And the second thing is signs. Signs. And lying wonders. Now, let's look at one thing about this, about these signs and wonders. And you need to be very careful about signs and wonders. I want to give two verses before we go off the air today. I want to give you one. It's found in Revelation chapter 16. Revelation chapter 16. And I want you to find verse 13. Revelation 16, 13. The Bible says, and I saw three unclean spirits like frogs come out of the mouth of the dragon, and out of the mouth of the beast, and out of the mouth of the false prophet, for they are the spirits of devils working miracles. Oh, healing, speaking in tongues, which go forth unto the kings of the earth and of the whole world to gather them to the battle of the great day of God Almighty. So you better watch out for miracles and healings. You better be real careful about those things. What else? All right. Next, I want to look at why there are some signs in the Bible. Turn to 1 Corinthians. 1 Corinthians chapter 1. Why did God have signs? Well, do you remember back in the book of Genesis with a young man named Moses? And what happened with Moses? Well, the first sign you find in your Bible is when God's talking with Moses and he tells Moses, stick your hand in your shirt and bring it out. And when he does that, he brings it out, his hand's leprous. Oh, onions are leprosy. It's a terrible disease. And so God says, Sarabinang Dios Sakania, put your hand back in your shirt, in your bosom, bring it out, and it's clean. That's a miracle. And so those miracles God gave to Moses so he could show them to the children of Israel. We have run out of time, so I want you to tomorrow to make sure you tune in so I can give you the answer to all these questions.

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The Anchor is Jesus Ministries is a ministry of the Berean Bible Baptist Church, Echoland. In Davao City, your access to the truth.

Let not your heart be troubled. Ye believe in God, believe also in me. In my Father's house are many mansions. If it were not so, I would have told you. I go to prepare a place for you. And if I go and prepare a place for you, I will come again and receive you unto myself, that where I am,

an acceptable and perfect will of God. God has a will or a wish for your life. God created you to do something that only you can do. The Bible says in Jeremiah 1:5, "Before I formed thee in the belly, I knew thee. And before thou camest forth out of the womb, I sanctified thee, and I ordained thee a prophet unto the nations." Now, before you were ever born, God had a plan for your life. You see, you're special to God. You're very special. What are you going to do with the life that God has given you? You were created for the Lord. There's something that only you can do. God created you with a plan in mind. You're very special to God. God has a plan for your life.

0: life. John 10:10 says, "The thief cometh not but for to steal and to kill and to destroy." Jesus said, "I am come that they might have life and that they might have it more abundantly." But the devil has come to steal. He wants to steal your joy. He wants to kill you, but that doesn't make him satisfied. He's not satisfied until you are destroyed and all of your usefulness is taken away. How does he do that? Well, first, he tries to blind your mind so that you can't see that trusting Jesus Christ and him alone is the only way to heaven. Then, when you get saved, and he figures out he can't keep you from getting saved, he tries to get you to do what you want to do instead of what God wants you to do. You see, the devil doesn't care what you do as long as you don't do what God wants you to do. The devil doesn't care where you go as long as you don't go where God wants you to go. And the devil doesn't care what you say as long as you don't say what God wants you to say. You see, the devil says, just do what comes naturally. Do what feels good. Just do whatever you want to do. You see, every time the Bible speaks of someone doing their own thing or going their own way, it's always bad. You see, Isaiah 53:6 says, "All we like sheep have gone astray. We have turned every one to his own way." And there's many Bible verses, but basically, whenever we go our own way, we go astray. How does the devil destroy your life? He tries to get you to do your own thing, to do what you want to do. He tempts you to be selfish.
1: He's tied on now, is he? You know how he falls when he has one of those fits.
2: Hmm? Oh, yeah, yes. Yes, he's on tight. That doesn't hurt, does it, Joel?
3: No, Father, that is fine.
2: You'll be all right, won't you? Jesus shouldn't be too far away. We'll find him today, or perhaps tomorrow.
4: Don't say that name to me.
3: It's the demon again. Oh, won't our boy ever find peace?
2: The Master from Nazareth is our only hope.
4: There is no hope. No one can get rid of me. I am powerful. This boy is mine. All mine.
3: Watch out. He's getting out of the ropes. He's falling.
2: Steady, Joel. Here, let me help you. Now, easy.
5: We must find Jesus.
6: The great secret.
7: The work of Jesus on earth was soon to be finished. And while he understood what lay before him, his disciples did not. Jesus knew he must soon leave them to face the world without the comfort of his visible presence. He knew how bitter hate and unbelief would persecute them, and he wanted to prepare them for their trials. For this purpose, Jesus wanted some time alone with his disciples. Thus it was they traveled northward to the little town of Caesarea Philippi. They journeyed past shepherds with their small flocks, past farmers working in their fields and olive groves. Then the farmlands became rockier, and soon there were forests and wild rivers and huge rocks along the way.
8: Look, there are the two peaks of Mount Hermon. Still some snow on them. They're beautiful. Not like those barren sand piles of Judea, Judas?
9: But Judea is where things happen.
10: That's where we ought to be right now. These mountains are a fit kingdom only for eagles, not for men.
7: Arriving at Mount Hermon, Jesus and his disciples made camp and settled down for the night. He had much to teach his disciples. But before doing this, he gave them an opportunity of confessing their faith in him, that they might be strengthened for the coming trial. He turned to them and asked,
11: "Tell me, friends, who are the people saying I am?" James?
8: "Well, Master, some say you are John the Baptist come back to life. Herod thinks that."
11: "He was the greatest of prophets,"

0: Judas?
1: Some say you are Elijah.
0: Philip?
2: Some say you are Jeremiah, the prophet.
3: Yes, or one of the other great prophets.
0: Now, who do you think I am? Peter, what do you say?
4: Master, you are the Christ. The Messiah, the Son of the living God.
5: Yes, yes, yes, you are the Son.
0: God has blessed you, Simon, son of Jonah. For my Father in heaven has personally revealed this to you. This is not from any human source. You are Peter, and upon this rock I will build my church. All the powers of hell shall not prevail against it, and I will give you the keys of the kingdom of heaven. Whatever doors you lock on earth shall be locked in heaven, and whatever doors you open on earth shall be open in heaven.
4: We will tell every Jew that you are the Messiah.
0: No, don't do that. I must warn you, friends. Do not tell others just yet that I am the Messiah.
1: But how will the people follow you to victory? A Messiah who doesn't become known can't gather an army and march against the Romans.
4: Master, I do not understand why we can't tell others.
0: I have much to do that you do not yet understand. I have come to save people from the greatest enemy. But before I can do that, I must endure much suffering.
2: But you are God's chosen one.
0: I must be going to Jerusalem soon, Philip. And there many things will happen to me which you may not understand for a while. I will suffer at the hands of the Jewish leaders.
6: We realize some will mock you and seek to harm you. But if you're the Messiah...
0: I will be killed.
1: No, Lord, no. But you're speaking in riddles again, Master. How can a dead king reign over Israel?
4: Jesus. Master.
0: Yes, Peter.
4: Master, what you say is impossible. Heaven forbid it, Lord, that this will ever come about. This is not going to happen to you.
7: Through Peter, Satan was trying to discourage Jesus from being the Lamb of God, the one who would redeem mankind from the penalty and power of sin. Peter could only think of an earthly kingdom with Jesus as king. The words Jesus spoke were meant for Satan himself.
8: Get away from me, Satan!
0: Peter, you're actually laying a dangerous trap for me. You are thinking merely from a human point of view and not through God's eyes.
4: Master, it's just that I don't understand.
0: The time will come when you will. But for now, follow me, Peter.
7: For several days in the mountains, Jesus continued to teach his disciples.
0: Anyone who wants to follow me must put aside his own desires and plans and carry his cross with him every day and keep close to me.
1: A cross, teacher? Why do you speak of a cross? That's a shameful thing, an instrument of torture and death used by the Romans.
0: Anyone who keeps his life for himself shall lose it. And anyone who loses his life for me shall find it again. What profit is there if you gain the whole world and lose eternal life? What can be compared with the value of eternal life?
9: Nothing, Lord. Nothing.
0: I, the Son of Man, shall come with my angels in the glory of my Father, and I shall judge each person according to his deeds. Truly, some of you standing here now will live to see me coming in my kingdom.
7: But the disciples did not understand Jesus' words. The glory seemed far away. They could think only of the earthly life of poverty, humiliation, and suffering. Must they give up their growing expectations of the Messiah's kingdom? Wouldn't they see their Lord exalted to the throne of David? Could it be that Christ was to be a humble, homeless wanderer, to be hated and finally killed? Sadness oppressed their hearts, for they loved their master. For 6 days they sorrowed and doubted, hoped and feared, as they journeyed along the shores of the Sea of Galilee toward the city where all their hopes would be crushed. Evening is drawing on. Leaving nine of his disciples at the foot of a mountain, Jesus takes the other three, Peter, James, and John, and leads them across the fields and far up a rugged path on the lonely mountainside.
0: We will stop here for a season of prayer. Please, pray with me.
7: Stepping a little aside from the three disciples, Jesus poured out his heart to his Father. He prayed intently for strength for himself. For only by gaining a fresh supply of strength from God could he contemplate the future. He prayed for his disciples that their faith would be strong enough for the coming trials in Jerusalem. At first, Peter, James, and John joined him in praying. But it had been a tiring day, and they grew more and more weary. They struggled to stay awake, and then fell asleep. Now the burden of Jesus' prayer is for the three sleeping disciples, that they may see the glory he had with the Father, that his kingdom may be revealed to human eyes, and that they may witness a manifestation of his divinity that will comfort them in the hour of his supreme agony with the knowledge that he is the Son of God, and that his shameful death is a part of the plan of redemption. His prayer is heard. While he bows upon the stony ground, a holy radiance descends on him, and his face shines as a sun, and his clothes are white as the light. Christ now stands in godlike majesty. Slowly the disciples' eyes become accustomed to the brilliant light.
6: John, Peter, what's happening to the Master?
10: His face starting to shine like the brilliant sun.
4: Clothing so bright my eyes can't bear it.
10: Brighter than anything on earth.
6: Who are those two men with Jesus?
10: Oh, God of heaven.
4: Oh, save us, oh God. We're doomed men.
7: Holy Scripture tells us the two men who joined Jesus on the mountain were Moses and Elijah. Moses had died on Mount Nebo 1,500 years earlier after leading the children of Israel out of Egypt to the borders of Palestine. Elijah had gone to heaven in a fiery chariot 900 years before the time of Jesus. He had gone to heaven without dying. Now the two of them met with Jesus in blazing glory, and they talked with him about his coming death in Jerusalem, assuring him it was a part of God's plan. Peter was the bravest of the disciples. He approached Jesus and blurted out,
4: Lord, it's wonderful that we can be here. If you want me to, I'll make three shelters, one for you, one for Moses, and one for Elijah.
6: What's Peter saying?
11: He's beside himself. He doesn't know what he's saying.
6: What are we seeing? Beams from heaven?
11: Look, that cloud is covering all of us.
6: Oh, Lord, have mercy on us.
12: This is my beloved Son, and I am wonderfully pleased with him. Listen to him. Obey him.
13: It's the Almighty.
6: We can't live in his presence.
7: Before the awful majesty of God's presence, the three disciples fell on their faces, fearful that they would be destroyed. But then they felt the gentle touch of Jesus.
0: Get up. Don't be afraid.
4: Master, the others are gone?
3: So is the cloud.
0: Come, friends. Let's go down to the others.
6: What shall we tell them about what we saw?
0: What you have just seen, keep to yourself for now. After I am risen from the dead, then they will be able to understand.
7: As the sun rose, Jesus and his disciples descended to the plain. The disciples were awed and silent. Gladly they would have stayed on the mountain, but there was work to be done, for the people were even now searching for Jesus. As the other nine disciples at the foot of the mountain wait for Jesus to return, a crowd begins to gather. Some are the poor and sick of Galilee. Some are priests and spies from Jerusalem. And some are travelers. There is a father and a son, the boy riding on a donkey, while the father carefully leads. I'll call the boy Joel.
4: Come on, just a few more steps. I think we're here, Joel.
10: That's good. I'm getting dizzy. Things are going black.
13: No, just hold on, Joel. Please, please tell me, where can I find Jesus of Nazareth?
14: He's up in the mountain. Watch out, your boy.
10: Hang on, son. Here. I'll help you down.
14: Yes. What's wrong with him?
10: He has a falling sickness.
15: That boy, he has a demon. Keep him away from us.
10: It's trying to kill me again.
13: Now come here, son.
4: Keep away from me.
2: What's going on here?
10: I've come to see Jesus. My boy needs help.
2: I'm Philip, one of Jesus' disciples.
10: Can you help my boy?
2: Well, I'm not sure.
16: But of course they can. Their master has given them the power to heal the sick and cast out demons, hasn't he?
10: Is that right?
2: Yes, we've done it before.
14: Philip, the spies and priests are gathering around. We must do something.
2: I'll try to heal him. Bring the boy to me.
10: Please, hurry and cast out the demon. Free my boy from this horror.
2: Demon, I command you to leave this boy.
4: I will not leave.
2: By the power of Jesus, I command you to leave him immediately.
4: Never.
7: Well, this one seems stronger than the name of your master. You tell him to leave, and the boy becomes worse. You'd better stop before the demon kills the young fellow.
16: Perhaps the name of Jesus is powerless. Maybe, after all, he is in league with the devils himself.
10: You can't help him, can you? You have no power from God to cast out demons.
7: Perhaps this demon is even too powerful for their master.
16: These are the men who are going to deliver Israel.
17: They're imposters. They can't cast out demons. We've been deceived.
4: Look, here's Jesus now. Now we'll see what happens.
16: What is all this fuss about?
2: Master, we're having some problems here. This man came to have us heal his boy, cast out a demon. But I'm afraid we could not. Now the priests are ridiculing us.
10: Teacher.
16: Yes? You are the father of this boy.
10: Yes. I brought my son for you to heal. He can't talk because he's possessed by a demon. And whenever the demon is in control of him, it throws him to the ground and makes him foam at the mouth and grind his teeth and become rigid. So I begged your disciples to cast out the demon, but they couldn't do it.
7: That's right. They couldn't do it.
16: You didn't give them power enough.
2: Master, is it true?
0: Oh, what tiny faith you have. How much longer must I be with you until you believe? How much longer must I be patient with you? Bring the boy to me.
10: Oh, yes, sir. Here he is.
7: When they brought Joel to Jesus, the demon inside the boy took control of him, causing him to fall to the ground, moaning and writhing and foaming at the mouth.
0: Sir, how long has your boy been this way?
10: Since he was very small. The demon often makes him fall into the fire or into water to kill him. Oh, have mercy on us and do something if you can.
0: If I can. Anything is possible if you have faith.
10: I do have faith. Oh, help me to have more.
0: Oh, demon of deafness and dumbness, I command you to come out of this child and enter him no more.
4: Look, he's weakening. He's limp and still.
15: He looks dead. No, Jesus is taking him by the hand and helping him to his feet.
10: My son, you're all right. Jesus has cast out the demon. I feel fine. Thank you, Jesus. You've given me the greatest gift. Praise the God of Israel for sending you to us.
15: It's a miracle.
18: A great miracle.
17: What do you say now, priests?
7: Finally, the crowd was gone, and Jesus was alone with the disciples. The 9 disciples were still pondering the bitter fact of their failure.
2: Master, why couldn't we cast the demon out of the boy?
6: We tried our hardest. We said what you taught us.
0: You could not do it because of your little faith. If you even had faith as small as a tiny mustard seed, you could say to this mountain, "Move far away," and it would go. Nothing would be impossible. But this kind of demon won't leave unless you have prayed much.
2: You mean prayer can move even mountains?
0: With God, all things are possible.
7: Holy Scripture tells us they went on from here and passed through Galilee. But Jesus wished to keep it a secret, for he was teaching his disciples.
0: The Son of Man is now to be given into the power of men, and they shall kill him. 3 days after being killed, he will rise again.
7: But the disciples did not understand what he said and were afraid to ask. Jesus and the disciples returned to Capernaum. There he stayed in a home and taught his disciples. Now it was a custom at this time for every Jew to pay an annual temple tax. This was not a civil tax, but a tax for the support of the temple. The only people not required to pay were the priests, Levites, and prophets. In this, the priests thought to trap Jesus. If he refused to pay the tax, he could be accused of disloyalty to the temple. If he paid, this could be taken as admitting he was not a prophet. But they did not approach Jesus directly. Rather, soon after they reached town, the collector of the temple tax came to Peter with a question.
19: Simon Peter, I have a question to ask you.
20: Go ahead, ask it.
19: Doesn't your master pay taxes? As you know, every Jew is required to pay a tax each year for the support of the temple.
20: But of course Jesus pays his tax.
19: I have no record of it, and he hasn't gone up to a feast in Jerusalem for over a year. Perhaps you'd better ask him.
20: Yes, I'll ask him.
0: What do you think, Peter? Do kings collect taxes against their own people or against conquered foreigners?
20: Against the foreigners.
0: Well, then, the citizens are free. However, we don't want to offend over this point. So, go down to the shore and throw in a line and open the mouth of the first fish you catch. You will find a coin there to cover the taxes for both you and me. Then go pay them.
20: Fishing with a hook and line. I haven't done that in years. Net's much better. Well, the master told me to do it this way. Catch a fish, find a coin in its mouth. Oh, well, stranger things have happened. Ha! Got a bite! Come here, fishy. Gotcha. Now, I feel silly doing this. Open its mouth and... Well, there is a coin. 4 drachma coin. Just enough for the temple tax for 2 people. Praise God. There you are. Temple taxes for the master and me.
19: So, you admit that Jesus is no prophet, for priests and prophets are not required by law to pay taxes.
20: You tried to trap us, didn't you?
19: He trapped himself, Simon Peter. A true prophet would have known what the law requires. This Jesus didn't, so he paid the taxes.
20: Wait. I have a story to tell you. You see, the master did not pay this coin. A fish did. And a fish is no prophet.
19: A fish? You're mad.
20: The master told me to cast my line into the lake and catch a fish, and in its mouth there would be a coin. Pay the tax with that, he said. And there's the coin.
19: You expect me to believe that fish story?
20: Have you not seen the master perform greater miracles? This one's right from the fish's mouth and into your hand. You do with it what you like.
7: In spite of the plain statements of Jesus regarding his coming death, the disciples failed completely to understand. They dreamed instead of a great earthly kingdom, and, as is natural, each sought for the highest position in that kingdom. Now with Jesus again starting for Jerusalem, the disciples' hopes spring up once more that this kingdom will soon be established. And on this trip through Galilee, they discussed it among themselves at some length. So when they were together in the home in Capernaum, Jesus asked them,
0: "What were you arguing about on the way?"
7: The disciples did not answer, because they had been discussing who was the greatest. So Jesus called a small child to him and had him sit among the disciples.
0: "Friends, truly, except you turn to God from your sins and become like little children, you will never even get into the kingdom of heaven. Therefore, anyone who has the spirit of a little child like this is the greatest in the kingdom of heaven. And any of you who welcomes a little child like this is welcoming me and caring for me. Anyone who wants to be the greatest must be the least, the servant of all."
7: Young friend, heaven is for you. And if you're a grown-up, remember how important children are to Jesus. He loved them above all else. He healed every sick child that was brought to him. Jesus said,
0: "Let the little children come to me, and don't prevent them, for of such is the kingdom of heaven."
7: His love for you and me is no secret. It's the greatest thing there is in the whole world.

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4: Thank you, dear friend, for joining us today. This is Pastor Clarence Sexton from the Temple Baptist Church in Crown College in Knoxville, Tennessee. God is blessing us at this time in a wonderful way, and we praise Him for it. But when there's a great open door, there's great opposition. And we defeat the devil by prayer and God's Word. And I want you to pray for us and pray for this broadcast. The Lord will use it.

What are we experiencing in a populace that's willing to put up with this kind of thing? You know what we're experiencing. This is a judgment of God. The judgment of God. We're eating the fruit of our own doing. We are under God's judgment. And the proper way to pray in a day like this is the way the prophet Habakkuk prayed, Lord, in wrath, remember mercy. Peter, on the inspiration of the Spirit of God, said, if you think you're going to escape judgment, then think again. With all the millions on the earth who perish in the flood, there were only 8 people, just 8 people, who got on board that ark, and everyone else perished. Be sure that you've trusted Christ as your Savior. Amen. God did not spare the old world. Thirdly, I want you to notice what the Bible says, that God did not spare the cities of Sodom and Gomorrah. The Word of God says in verse 6 of this same chapter, and turning the cities of Sodom and Gomorrah into ashes, condemned them with an overflow, making them an example unto those that after should live ungodly. Now, when you think of Sodom and Gomorrah, the Bible says in the 19th chapter of the book of Genesis, in verses 24 and 25, then the Lord rained upon Sodom and Gomorrah brimstone and fire from heaven. And he overthrew those cities and all the plain and the inhabitants, all the inhabitants of the cities.

And so they recruit others. It's not a pleasant subject to talk about, but it's one God mentions in the Bible. And it must be dealt with. When I was a boy growing up, if there was some person in our community who lived this kind of way, then almost everyone in the community knew who it was, and they identified that person, and we knew. Today, there's not a working man or woman on a job anywhere that doesn't know someone who's suspected of this or is identified this way. And the whole idea of coming out unashamed, with no blush, is an idea that's being greatly promoted. As a matter of fact, a newspaper article from the Chicago Tribune said, an editorialist wrote in the Chicago paper that there was a young man in Idaho, a 15-year-old young man in Idaho, who came out and said this was the way he was going to live and the way he was. And he said he should be on the cover of Time magazine because of his boldness and courageousness. But whether or not he ever makes it to Time magazine or not, I'm going to tell you this, he's going to make it to God's judgment if he doesn't change what he's doing. You say, what's wrong with you people? Can't you accept people? We love all people. As a matter of fact, you need to be aware of this. No pastor pastoring a church near this size, no pastor ever preached on this subject without dealing with some family in the church who's dealing with a loved one who's involved in this. I would not betray any confidences ever shared with me about anything, much less this. But they're brokenhearted people who listen to me preach like this, who wonder what they can do. May God help us. I think instead of tiptoeing around, we need to confront those people that we love and tell them what the Bible says so the truth of God's Word can be used to convict their hearts. And we shouldn't say it like we're glad they're going to hell. We shouldn't preach it like we're glad they're going to be judged. We shouldn't rant and rave like wild people saying, you know, you're going to burn, you're going to burn, like they burned in Sodom. That's no way to preach. There should be compassion. But I'm going to tell you something. It's all around us. You say, what can we do? God can deliver these people. God could deliver them. If I didn't believe that, I need to stop preaching. But it is sin. And there's no justification for it. It is sin. One of the things that alarms me, I don't know if it's true or not, but at least the people who do the survey say it's true. I know they'd like for you to think that more people are that way than you would imagine would be that way. But they tell me, at least in the things I read from what I believe to be honest people, that they now have convinced the young people in the world that at least 3 out of every 10 of them are trying to decide whether they are that way or not in the days of their youth. All of us know that there are times in a child's life when a child enjoys playing a boy with other boys and girls with other girls. And they even go through little stages where they hate the opposite sex. But the natural thing is for them to get out of that and begin to love the opposite sex. But doesn't it break your heart to know that there are groups of people all over this world who have targeted children that age to try to convince them when they're going through those natural times that they're perhaps homosexual or lesbian? As a matter of fact, it grieves me to even use those words in a congregation with young people. You'd think things like that would never have to be mentioned. But 8- and 9-year-old children know perfectly well what I'm talking about. They've been exposed to it. God judged that sin. And He still judges that sin. You say, it's not loving to have a church to preach against that. Oh yes, it is loving. It is unloving not to preach against it. If you don't tell people the truth, you don't love them. You love yourself so much, you don't want someone thinking badly of you, so you won't say anything to upset anybody because you don't want anybody disliking you. But if you love others and love God, you will tell the truth. Unless you're so intoxicated with yourself that you want everybody to love you and think so well of you, you don't want to upset anybody, you want everybody to like you. That's no man of God. That's no honest Christian. And the next time you think

think, well, you know, I can trust this person. You can trust the person. You can't trust a man in sin, no matter what kind of sin he's in, because sin brings a type of insanity. And all of your boasting and talk, how willing are you to put your son in a car with someone like that, let him drive him across the nation, or your daughter in a place like that, in a position like that? You see, friends, we need to tell the truth. And the truth is, people need to know that God's judgment is upon this. Peter said, listen, if you think you're going to escape judgment for the ungodly, for those who do not know the Lord, if you think you're going to escape judgment, then think again. God did not spare angels that sinned. God did not spare the old world that sinned. God did not spare the cities of Sodom and Gomorrah in their sin. And don't think for a moment God is going to spare you. Our unsparing God, He judges sin. But there must be a fourth thing we mention. God not only did not spare the angels, and God did not spare the old world, and God did not spare Sodom and Gomorrah, but God did not spare His only begotten Son. The same language is used of Christ. Listen, as we think of our unsparing God, the Bible says in Romans chapter 8 and verse 32, He that spared not His own Son. Someone may say, I don't like you that preaching about God not sparing angels and God not sparing the old world and God not sparing Sodom and Gomorrah. I don't like to hear that. Well, do you like to hear that God did not spare His only begotten Son? That He loved you and me and this whole world, everybody in it. He loved us so much that He sent His Son to die on the cross to pay our sin debt. That's why I'm a Christian. That's why I'm a Christian. Sure, I believe in the judgment of God. Sure, I believe in the wrath of God. But when you think about God's wrath poured out on angels and God's wrath poured out on the Christ-rejecting, God-rejecting world in Noah's day, when you think about God's wrath being poured out on Sodom and Gomorrah, the same wrath of God, the same fire and wrath of God, God poured out on His own Son. When Christ became sin for us, He who knew no sin, that we might be made the righteousness of God in Him. You see, the Bible says that God is just and that God is the justifier. Romans 3:26. He is just and He is the justifier. It means that when God forgives a sinner, He is just in doing it. You cannot point a finger in God's face and say, look, that man was a murderer, that man was a homosexual, or that man was a thief, or that man was an adulterer. You cannot say that.

Sometime very soon, plan a visit to Knoxville, Tennessee, and visit us at the Christian Heritage Center. You're going to enjoy seeing the displays, seeing what God is doing in this place. May the Lord give victory in your life this day. As you listen to our choir singing, look unto Jesus.

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1: Did you know God is everywhere? 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Now, I don't understand it all, but I do know God is everywhere at one time. Now, this is wonderful because you can pray anytime. I mean, you can talk to God all the time. This means you're never alone. God is everywhere or omnipresent. You see, I serve a great God, and He's everywhere at once.

0: 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The Anchor is Jesus Ministries is a ministry of the Berean Bible Baptist Church, Echoland. 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
1: God hates booze. Proverbs 20 verse 1 says, "Wine is a mocker. Strong drink is raging, and whosoever is deceived thereby is not wise." God hates booze. Proverbs 23:29 says, "Who hath woe? Who hath sorrow? Who hath contentions? Who hath babbling? Who hath wounds without cause? Who hath redness of eyes? They that tarry long at the wine, they that go to seek mixed wine, look not thou upon the wine when it is red, when it giveth his color in the cup, when it moveth itself aright. At the last it biteth like a serpent and stingeth like an adder. Thine eyes shall behold strange women, and thine heart shall utter perverse things." Liquor, alcohol, beer, wine, whiskey, wine coolers, these are all booze. Booze is bad. Booze is evil. Booze wrecks lives and destroys families. Did you know God hates booze? God says only fools drink booze. God says we aren't even to look at it. When Jesus turned the water into wine, he didn't make liquor or booze. He made grape juice that didn't have any alcohol in it. God hates liquor. God hates booze. Fools drink booze.
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7: Imuhang pagpangalagad sa kalibutan. 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
2: Don't go away. Coming up, we will see how God's Word answers that question.

Well, the preacher, he's too young, and maybe he's too old. The sermons, they're not hard enough, and maybe they're too bold. His voice is much too quiet-like. Sometimes he gets too loud. He needs to have more dignity, or else he's way too proud. Well, the sermons, they're too long, and maybe they're too short. You ought to teach and gently wave his hand instead of stop and snort. Well, that preacher we've got must be the world's most stuck-up man. Well, one of the ladies told me the other day,

A little while ago, we asked the question, what must a person do to go to heaven? We heard many answers, but the Bible should be our authority for every question. This is Theo Amante with the Bible answer to that question. Well, the Bible says in John chapter 3 verse 16, "For God so loved the world that he gave his only begotten Son, that whosoever believeth in him should not perish, but have everlasting life." The Bible tells us that a person must believe or put their trust in Jesus to go to heaven. Romans chapter 3 verse 23 says, "For all have sinned and come short of the glory of God." When we compare ourselves to God, the Bible says we come short or miss the mark of God's perfection. We are all sinners, and sin has a heavy price that must be paid. Romans chapter 6 verse 23 says, "For the wages of sin is death." This death is talking about an eternal separation from God in a lake of fire. However, the verse didn't end there. "But the gift of God is eternal life through Jesus Christ our Lord." Heaven is as simple as receiving a gift. With a gift, you have a choice to receive it or not. With a gift, you aren't expected to pay, give anything in exchange, or even do something to become worthy to receive it. The Bible says in Ephesians chapter 2, verse 8 and 9, "For by grace are ye saved through faith, and that not of yourselves. It is the gift of God, not of works, lest any man should boast." In Titus chapter 3, verse 5, "Not by works of righteousness which we have done, but according to his mercy he saved us." We look to the Bible and see that it's not good works, personal righteousness, or anything that we could do to pay for our sin. God loved us so much that he gave Jesus Christ, his only begotten Son, to die on a cross to pay for our sins. That is why Jesus came. Romans chapter 5 verse 8 says, "But God commendeth his love toward us, in that while we were yet sinners, Christ died for us." Jesus came to die for sinners. Jesus came to die for you. Jesus' death on the cross was enough to pay for all of your sin. Believe in him. Trust in him.

you shall be saved. What must a person do to go to heaven? The Bible says, believe in Jesus Christ and accept His gift of eternal life. Keep tuning into the station for more help from the Bible, because the Bible has the answer.

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1: Did you know that going to church is very important? 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Here we go. 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
1: All right, I want to show you the gospel hand. Now, what I want you to do is take your finger and point to your thumb on the other hand. All right, are you doing it? Here we go, and then I want you to repeat after me as we point to each finger on your hand. It goes like this. God loves you. We're all sinners. Jesus died for us. We can go to heaven if we put our trust in Him. And then go backwards. If we put our trust in Him, we can go to heaven because Jesus died for us, because we're all sinners, and God loves you. Now, let's do it one more time. God loves you. We're all sinners. Jesus died for us. You can go to heaven if you put your trust in Him. If you put your trust in Him, you can go to heaven because Jesus died for us, because we're all sinners, and God loves you.

under his wings. What a refuge in sorrow. How the heart yearningly turns to his rest. Often when earth has no balm for my healing, there I find comfort, and there I am blessed.

0: 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The Anchor is Jesus Ministries is a ministry of the Berean Bible Baptist Church, Echoland. 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
1: Jesus' last words to you and me were to do three things. Jesus commands us, you and me, to do three things. Jesus told us to get people saved, then to get them baptized, and then to get them out soul winning. Now, Jesus commanded you and me to do three things. What are they? Get folks saved, get folks baptized, and get folks soul winning. Now, those are the three things He commanded us to do. Now, if we're only getting people saved, are we doing all that God commanded us to do? Now, if we only get people saved and baptized, are we doing all that God commands us to do? No, to do what Jesus commanded you and me to do, we need to get folks saved, get them baptized, and get them soul winning. Those are Jesus' last words to you and me. He commands us to do those three things.

0: 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The Anchor is Jesus Ministries is a ministry of the Berean Bible Baptist Church, Echoland. 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
1: Listen to me very carefully. The most important thing in your life should be doing God's will. Now remember something, there is no failure in the will of God, and there is no success out of the will of God. You see, the will of God is five things: going to church, reading your Bible, praying, soul winning, and tithing. That's God's will. That's in the Bible. God says that is His will for our life. It's five things. Here, can you say them with me? Going to church, reading your Bible, praying, soul winning, and tithing. That's God's will for your life. Now, if a Christian is not doing these things, then they're not in God's will. And remember, there is no failure in the will of God. And there is no success out of the will of God.

0: 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The Anchor is Jesus Ministries is a ministry of the Berean Bible Baptist Church, Echoland. 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
1: You should always tell the truth. Jesus said He is the truth. The Lord is our God of truth and without iniquity. Just and right is He. The Holy Spirit is called the Spirit of truth and will guide you into all truth and to tell the truth. Jesus told us of the devil that he was a murderer from the beginning and abode not in the truth because there is no truth in him, that is, in the devil. When he, the devil, speaketh a lie, he speaketh of his own, for he is a liar and the father of it. Don't ever tell a lie. Always tell the truth. God said, one that speaks a lie shall not go unpunished. And God says He hates lying lips. The way to not tell a lie is always tell the truth.

0: 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The Anchor is Jesus Ministries is a ministry of the Berean Bible Baptist Church, Echoland. 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
1: God has a plan for your life. Romans 12, 1 and 2 says, I beseech you therefore, brethren, by the mercies of God, that ye present your bodies a living sacrifice, holy, acceptable unto God, which is your reasonable service. And be not conformed to this world, but be ye transformed by the renewing of your mind, that ye may prove what is that good and acceptable and perfect will of God. God has a will or a wish for your life. God created you to do something that only you can do. The Bible says in Jeremiah 1:5, before I formed thee in the belly, I knew thee. And before thou camest forth out of the womb, I sanctified thee, and I ordained thee a prophet unto the nations. Now, before you were ever born, God had a plan for your life. You see, you're special to God. You're very special. What are you going to do with the life that God has given you? You were created for the Lord. There's something that only you can do. God created you with a plan in mind. You're very special to God. God has a plan for your life.

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1: How do you spell faith? F-A-I-T-H. Faith. Now, each one of those letters stands for something to help you understand what faith is. Forgetting all, I trust Him. Faith. Forgetting all, I trust Him. That means forgetting all the good works and instead putting your trust in Jesus. Let's say it one more time. Faith. Forgetting all, I trust Him.

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1: Now the Bible says in Romans 1:16, "For I am not ashamed of the gospel of Christ, for it," that's the gospel, "is the power of God unto salvation." Now, I want to find out what the gospel is, because whatever the gospel is, that's what gets folks saved. Now, the Bible plainly says in 1 Corinthians 15 that the gospel is three things. It's the death, the burial, and the resurrection. That means if somebody believes that Jesus died for their sins, was buried, and 3 days later rose again from the dead, that's what gets them saved. So the gospel's three things. Are you ready? Can you say it with me? It's the death, the burial, and the resurrection. That's the gospel. It's three things: the death, the burial, and the resurrection.

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0: 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The Anchor is Jesus Ministries is a ministry of the Berean Bible Baptist Church, Echoland. 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
1: Did you know that the devil is out to destroy your life? John 10:10 says, "The thief cometh not but for to steal and to kill and to destroy." Jesus said, "I am come that they might have life and that they might have it more abundantly," but the devil has come to steal. He wants to steal your joy. He wants to kill you, but that doesn't make him satisfied. He's not satisfied until you are destroyed and all of your usefulness is taken away. How does he do that? Well, first, he tries to blind your mind so that you can't see that trusting Jesus Christ and him alone is the only way to heaven. Then, when you get saved, and he figures out he can't keep you from getting saved, he tries to get you to do what you want to do instead of what God wants you to do. You see, the devil doesn't care what you do as long as you don't do what God wants you to do. The devil doesn't care where you go as long as you don't go where God wants you to go. And the devil doesn't care what you say as long as you don't say what God wants you to say. You see, the devil says, just do what comes naturally. Do what feels good. Just do whatever you want to do. You see, every time the Bible speaks of someone doing their own thing or going their own way, it's always bad. You see, Isaiah 53:6 says, "All we like sheep have gone astray. We have turned every one to his own way." And there's many Bible verses, but basically, whenever we go our own way, we go astray. How does the devil destroy your life? He tries to get you to do your own thing, to do what you want to do. He tempts you to be selfish.

on his throne, anticipating another sinner will soon become his own. 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

0: 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The Anchor is Jesus Ministries is a ministry of the Berean Bible Baptist Church, Echoland. 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
1: Did you know God is everywhere? 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This means you're never alone. God is everywhere or omnipresent. 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

0: God hates booze. Proverbs 20 verse 1 says, "Wine is a mocker, strong drink is raging, and whosoever is deceived thereby is not wise." God hates booze. Proverbs 23:29 says, "Who hath woe? Who hath sorrow? Who hath contentions? Who hath babbling? Who hath wounds without cause? Who hath redness of eyes? They that tarry long at the wine, they that go to seek mixed wine, look not thou upon the wine when it is red, when it giveth his color in the cup, when it moveth itself aright. At the last it biteth like a serpent and stingeth like an adder. Thine eyes shall behold strange women, and thine heart shall utter perverse things." Liquor, alcohol, beer, wine, whiskey, wine coolers, these are all booze. Booze is bad. Booze is evil. Booze wrecks lives and destroys families. Did you know God hates booze? God says only fools drink booze. God says we aren't even to look at it. When Jesus turned the water into wine, he didn't make liquor or booze. He made grape juice that didn't have any alcohol in it. God hates liquor. God hates booze. Fools drink booze.
1: Chapter 2. My brethren, have not the faith of our Lord Jesus Christ, the Lord of glory, with respect of persons. For if there come unto your assembly a man with a gold ring, in goodly apparel, and there come in also a poor man in vile raiment, and ye have respect to him that weareth the gay clothing, and say unto him, Sit thou here in a good place, and say to the poor, Stand thou there, or sit here under my footstool, are ye not then partial in yourselves, and are become judges of evil thoughts? Hearken, my beloved brethren. Hath not God chosen the poor of this world, rich in faith, and heirs of the kingdom which he hath promised to them that love him? But ye have despised the poor. Do not rich men oppress you, and draw you before the judgment seats? Do not they blaspheme that worthy name by the which ye are called? If ye fulfill the royal law according to the Scripture, Thou shalt love thy neighbor as thyself, ye do well. But if ye have respect to persons, ye commit sin, and are convinced of the law as transgressors. For whosoever shall keep the whole law, and yet offend in one point, he is guilty of all. For he that said, Do not commit adultery, said also, Do not kill. Now if thou commit no adultery, yet if thou kill, thou art become a transgressor of the law. So speak ye, and so do, as they that shall be judged by the law of liberty. For he shall have judgment without mercy that hath showed no mercy. And mercy rejoiceth against judgment. What doth it profit, my brethren, though a man say he hath faith, and have not works? Can faith save him? If a brother or sister be naked and destitute of daily food, and one of you say unto them, Depart in peace, and be ye warmed and filled, notwithstanding ye give them not those things which are needful to the body, what doth it profit? Even so, faith, if it hath not works, is dead, being alone. Yea, a man may say, Thou hast faith, and I have works. Show me thy faith without thy works, and I will show thee my faith by my works. Thou believest that there is one God, thou doest well. The devils also believe and tremble. But wilt thou know, O vain man, that faith without works is dead? Was not Abraham our father justified by works when he had offered Isaac his son upon the altar? Seest thou how faith wrought with his works, and by works was faith made perfect? And the Scripture was fulfilled which saith, Abraham believed God, and it was imputed unto him for righteousness, and he was called the friend of God. Ye see then how that by works a man is justified, and not by faith only. Likewise also, was not Rahab the harlot justified by works, when she had received the messengers and had sent them out another way? For as the body without the spirit is dead, so faith without works is dead also.

This is A Light for Your Pathway, the daily reading of a proverb. All scripture portions are from the King James Version of the Bible. And now, today's proverb. Today's light comes from Proverbs chapter 7. My son, keep my words and lay up my commandments with thee. Keep my commandments and live, and my law is the apple of thine eye. Bind them upon thy fingers, write them upon the table of thine heart. Say unto wisdom, thou art my sister, and call understanding thy kinswoman, that they may keep thee from the strange woman, from the stranger which flattereth with her words. For at the window of my house I looked through my casement, and beheld among the simple ones, I discerned among the youths a young man void of understanding, passing through the street near her corner, and he went the way to her house, in the twilight, in the evening, in the black and dark night. And behold, there met him a woman with the attire of an harlot, and subtle of heart. She is loud and stubborn, her feet abide not in her house. Now is she without, now in the streets, and lieth in wait at every corner. So she caught him, and kissed him, and with an impudent face said unto him, I have peace offerings with me. This day have I paid my vows. Therefore came I forth to meet thee, diligently to seek thy face, and I have found thee. I have decked my bed with coverings of tapestry, with carved works, with fine linen of Egypt. I have perfumed my bed with myrrh, aloes, and cinnamon. Come, let us take our fill of love until the morning. Let us solace ourselves with loves. For the goodman is not at home. He has gone a long journey. He hath taken a bag of money with him, and will come home at the day appointed. With her much fair speech she caused him to yield. With the flattering of her lips she forced him. He goeth after her straightway as an ox goeth to the slaughter, or as a fool to the correction of the stocks, till a dart strike through his liver, as a bird hasteneth to the snare, and knoweth not that it is for his life. Hearken unto me now, therefore, O ye children, and attend to the words of my mouth. Let not thine heart decline to her ways, go not astray in her paths, for she hath cast down many wounded, yea, many strong men have been slain by her. Her house is the way to hell, going down to the chambers of death. We trust that the power of God's Word on today's edition of Light for Your Pathway was a blessing. Tune in again to Light for Your Pathway.

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1: All right, I want to show you the gospel hand. Now, what I want you to do is take your finger and point to your thumb on the other hand. All right, are you doing it? Here we go, and then I want you to repeat after me as we point to each finger on your hand. It goes like this. God loves you. We're all sinners. Jesus died for us. We can go to heaven if we put our trust in Him. And then go backwards. If we put our trust in Him, we can go to heaven because Jesus died for us, because we're all sinners, and God loves you. Now, let's do it one more time. God loves you. We're all sinners. Jesus died for us. You can go to heaven if you put your trust in Him. If you put your trust in Him, you can go to heaven because Jesus died for us, because we're all sinners, and God loves you.

conscious of that deep pollution, sinners wander in the night. Even though the shepherd's calling, still they fear to face the light. This the tender consolation that should melt the heart of stone. This sweet balm of Gilead reaches deeper than the stain has gone. All unworthy, we who've wandered, and our eyes are wet with tears as we think of love that sought us through the dreary, wasted years. Yet we walk the holy highway for the pure, the blood-washed alone, knowing Calvary's fountain reaches deeper than the stain

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3: Hello, my dear friend. Thank you for joining me here again on Bible Tract Echoes. My Bible is once again open to Matthew in chapter 24. Matthew chapter 24. As you're turning in your Bibles, let me tell you about one of the gospel tracts that we would like to give you free of charge in the sample packet that we offer you here. This tract is entitled, Seven Important Questions Boys and Girls Ask. Seven Important Questions Boys and Girls Ask. Now that we're through the Easter holidays, we're looking towards summer and all the events of that, and I hope that you're having an outreach to young people. I hope you're trying to reach young people, children, for Jesus Christ on a week-by-week basis as you individually or your local church, and you're helping in some way, whether you're teaching or whether you're supplying cookies for a snack time, helping with some games, but do be involved in sharing the gospel of Jesus Christ with young people. But here is just a tremendous track, Seven Important Questions Boys and Girls Ask. It's a beautiful track. Kids love it. Young people love it. Why don't you write to us and ask for a sample packet? That track will be just one of the many in that sample packet. At the end of our broadcast, our mailing address will be given. But right now, let me, if you're a telephone kind of a person or if you're a computer kind of a person, let me give you those methods right now. If you're a computer person and you'd like to contact us, go to our website. 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Or if you're a person who likes to use the telephone, call us here at our office at area code 309, then 828-6888. Now, if you call, I'm going to give that number again, but if you call and nobody's able to take your phone call right then, please leave a message. We will call you back. Our staff really does love to talk to people. But again, that telephone number is area code 309-828-6888. All right. Yesterday, we began talking about masters of mix-up. Masters of mix-up. And we said that there are many people who are abound today and palm themselves off as masters about the future event that are taught in the Word of God. Friend, you and I ought to know about prophetic things in the Bible. The Bible has a lot of prophecy in it. Much of it was given before it happened, but it's been fulfilled. But there's a whole lot of prophecy that is yet to be fulfilled. One of those is the second coming. Remember I said the second coming and not the rapture. I believe Jesus Christ will come in the air for the church saints. I believe that could happen at any moment of time. No signs need to be fulfilled before that can happen. But after he comes for the church saints in the air, we're taken up in the air to meet him in the air. He will return again to the earth 7 years after that to rule and reign for 1,000 years. Now, we've been talking about that because Jesus Christ is teaching about prophetic events, Matthew chapter 24 and 25. He is the only master teacher, but there's many mixed up teachers that are abound in our world. Let me come back and read again, beginning at Matthew chapter 24, verse 15 and 16. Then I'm going to jump to verse 21. Matthew 24, verse 15. When ye therefore shall see the abomination of desolation spoken of by Daniel the prophet, stand in the holy place. Whoso readeth, let him understand. Then let them which be in Judea flee into the mountains. Stop right there. We are reading an event about the abomination of desolation that will happen in the very smack dab middle of the tribulation period. A very powerful, very charismatic kind of a figure, a person, a human being, will be established as a world leader. And in the middle of the seven-year period, he's going to go in and set himself up as God in the Jewish temple that would be rebuilt. And when that happens, those that are believers living are to flee into the mountains. I'm jumping down to verse 21 now. For then shall be great tribulation, such as was not since the beginning of the world to this time, nor ever shall be. And except those days shall be shortened, there should no flesh be saved. But for the elect's sake, those days shall be shortened. If you remember last week, I said they're not talking about short days, but they're talking about the fact that God has put a time limit upon the tribulation, his wrath being poured out. That is a seven-year period. Come back to the passage. Verse 23 then says, If any man shall say unto you, lo, here is Christ. Now, if anybody says, hey, the Messiah is over here, obviously they're talking about a false Messiah, but lo, here is Christ, or there, believe it not. It goes on and says in verse 24, for there shall arise false Christ, false Messiahs, and false prophets, and shall show great signs and wonders, insomuch that, if it be possible, they shall deceive the very elect. Behold, I have told you before. Wherefore, if they shall say unto you, behold, these in the desert, go not forth. Behold, they say, he is in the secret chambers. Believe it not. For as the lightning cometh out of the east and shineth even unto the west, so shall also the coming of the Son of Man be. For wheresoever the carcass is, there shall be eagles to be gathered together. If you were with us yesterday, we began talking about these things. I talked about a series of greats that are given to us here. Let me remind you of where we've traveled thus far. Matthew chapter 24, verses 21 and 22 talk about a great danger that is initiated by this abomination of desolation. And those who are God's people living and during the tribulation period, those who have received Christ during the tribulation period are told to run to the mountains, run and hide. You say, well, Brother Mark, I thought Jesus said we're to stand fast for the faith. Yes, we are. But at that moment in time, such horrific things are going to happen. God's wrath is going to be poured out. God says, you run away and you hide. But the evil one, the satanically empowered leaders, are going to want to hunt down believers and draw them out and kill them if possible. So there's this great danger. Verses 23 through 26 talk about great deception. And if you were with us yesterday, we began to march through and talk about how they will deceive. There's going to be multiple deceptions, many false Messiahs, many Christs, many false prophets shall abound. The manner of their deception, they're going to use some miraculous signs and wonders. And we said that just because some religious person can do miraculous signs does not mean that they're worthy of being followed. But they're going to use some manipulation. They're going to manipulate with their deception. I'm back now to verses 24 and 25. For there shall arise false Christs and false prophets, and shall show great signs and wonders, insomuch that if it be possible, they would deceive the very elect. Behold, I have told you beforehand. Their goal, as we said yesterday, is to draw out the believers so they can kill them. But now notice in verse 26, the message of deception. This verse tells us that these people, well, let me read verse 26. Wherefore, if they shall say unto you, behold, he that is Christ, they're going to be advertising Messiah, these false prophets are, behold, he's in the desert. Jesus says, go not forth. Behold, they say, he's in the inner secret chambers. Jesus says, believe it not. They tell people, these false Christs, that Christ is here. These false apostles, these false prophets are going to come along and say, hey, Christ is here. Your Messiah is here. Come on out from your hiding. That he's going to say he's already on earth. You just have to go search him out. My friend, that has always been an unbiblical and ungodly advice. I have before me right now just verse upon verse upon verse, dealing with the second coming of Christ. Please know that I have before me here just one text, Daniel chapter 7, verse 13, that says that prophets ahead of time in the Old Testament foretold this. Well, let me read here Jude. There's only one chapter in Jude, but verse 14 says this, "And Enoch also, the seventh from Adam, prophesied these things, saying, Behold, the Lord cometh with 10,000 of his saints." The second coming of Christ has been foretold by prophets. The apostles talked about it in Acts chapter 3 and 1 Timothy chapter 6. The angels talk about it. When Jesus ascended back up into heaven and people came to the empty tomb, there were two angels sitting on the stone. They said, "Who do you seek? Behold, he's risen, but he shall come again." You go back and look at Acts chapter 1, verses 10 and verse 11. Jesus here in Matthew 24 and 25 says he is coming again. But we're told he's not coming in some mysterious way you have to go search him out. We're told in Matthew 24, verse 30, if you turn there real quickly, Matthew 24, verse 30, "And then shall appear the sign of the Son of Man in heaven, and then shall all the tribes of the earth mourn, and they shall see the Son of Man coming in the clouds of heaven. Heaven with power and great glory." All are going to see him. He's going to come in the clouds. He's going to come in glory, in majesty. We're told over in 2 Thessalonians chapter 1 and verse 8, he's going to come in flaming fire. The verse says, "In flaming fire, taking vengeance on them that know not God and that obey not the gospel of Christ." We're told he's not going to come with great fire, but he's going to come with his saints. That same book of, 1 Thessalonians 3 says, going to come with his saints. Matthew 24, verse 44 says this coming will be unexpected. Again, Matthew 24, verse 44 says this, "Therefore, be ye also ready, for in such an hour as ye think not the Son of Man cometh." My friend, when he comes the second time, it's going to be a different coming. He came as the Lamb of God to make sacrifice, to make an atonement, to make a payment for your sin. But when he comes the second time, it is not to make an atonement. We're told in Romans chapter 6 and verse 9, this, it says, "Knowing that Christ, being raised from the dead, dies no more." He's not coming to die again for sin. He's done that once. Friend, if you're looking for Christ to come and do something unique for you because you think you're such a terrible sinner that God has to do a unique atonement for you, you're mistaken. He's already done one atonement. Hebrews 9, verse 28 says, "So Christ was once offered to bear the sins of many, and unto them that look for him shall he appear the second time without sin unto salvation." Hebrews, again, chapter 10, verse 14 says, "For by one offering, his death on the cross, for by one offering he hath perfected forever them that are sanctified." Dear friend, have you come to Jesus Christ to be cleansed from your sin? Have you been to Jesus for the cleansing power? Have you been washed in the blood of the Lamb? Are you fully trusting in his grace this hour? Oh, be washed in the blood of the Lamb. Jesus, his second coming will not be a secretive thing. We're told every eye shall see him. Revelation 1, verse 7. He's going to appear, the people, the saints of the church age will appear with him in glory. Colossians 3, verse 4 says, "When Christ, who is our life, shall appear, then shall ye also appear with him in glory." He's coming not as a lamb, but he's coming as a ruler. Daniel chapter 7, verse 27 says, "And the kingdom and dominion and the greatness of the kingdom under the whole earth shall be given to the people of the saints of the Most High, whose kingdom is an everlasting kingdom, and all dominions shall serve and obey him." Oh, the believers are scoffing at this teaching of the second coming. The wicked, I should say, are scoffing at the teaching of the second coming. My friend, do not scoff at it. You must believe in it. You must believe in it to be a true Bible believer. Oh, people disagree about some of the future events, but you must believe that Jesus Christ is coming again. The Bible said so. He's coming as a judge, dear friend. Do you know him? Why don't you bow before the cross and be saved today so that when he comes, for the church saints, you'll be taken up. You will not face this awful time of wrath that is coming to be poured out upon the earth. Believe on the Lord Jesus Christ today, and thou shalt be saved.

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1: Listen to me very carefully. The most important thing in your life should be doing God's will. Now remember something, there is no failure in the will of God, and there is no success out of the will of God. You see, the will of God is five things: going to church, reading your Bible, praying, soul winning, and tithing. That's God's will. That's in the Bible. God says that is His will for our life. It's five things. Here, can you say them with me? Going to church, reading your Bible, praying, soul winning, and tithing. That's God's will for your life. Now, if a Christian is not doing these things, then they're not in God's will. And remember, there is no failure in the will of God. And there is no success out of the will of God.
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3: Well, greetings, folks, and thanks again for listening to our radio program. We'll get right into our lesson today by asking you to turn to Mark chapter 7. Mark chapter 7. We're doing a series of studies on the subject of rightly dividing the word of truth. The Bible says in 2 Timothy chapter 2, verse 15, "Study to show thyself approved unto God, a workman that needeth not to be ashamed, rightly dividing the word of truth." And so what we've been doing is looking at some different divisions in the Bible. In our last few studies, we talked about the two natures, that once you get saved, you have that old nature to deal with, your flesh, excuse me, and then you have the new man, the Lord Jesus Christ, living inside of you, and you have to make good decisions and yield yourself to the Holy Spirit and not to your flesh. And so that's what we've been studying for several lessons. We're going to talk about something a little different today. I've decided it would be helpful if we would discuss some words and phrases and topics in the Bible in order to help us to better understand what the Bible says about certain things. You may remember, some of you may have listened to a lesson we did on the fact that some of the reasons people can't understand their Bible has to do with preconceived doctrine, preconceived delusions, and preconceived definitions. And the reason I did that study is because we have things in our mind that are not necessarily true based upon the Word of God. For example, have you ever heard somebody say, "I do not believe in dispensations," or "I do not believe in predestination," or "I do not believe in various other subjects"? Well, it's not that you don't believe those things, it's that you don't